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1: Have you ever thought about how God felt as he watched Jesus slowly carry his cross up Calvary's hill? 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
1: All kids know that growing up is a big job. 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
1: Friends, before we move on, how many of you feel like you understand what the Bible is referring to when it talks about the cleansing of the sanctuary? If you understand that, let me hear you say amen. What is it referring to? It's referring to the Day of Atonement, which was a day of cleansing for those who were afflicting their souls, but was a day of judgment for those who were clinging to their known sins. And so now that we understand the cleansing of the sanctuary, let's now study the time element of this to find out when exactly this heavenly judgment began. The angel said, unto 2,300 days, then shall the sanctuary be cleansed. But friends, question, which sanctuary was it referring to? Was it referring to the earthly sanctuary or the heavenly sanctuary? Friends, it had to have been referring to the heavenly sanctuary, because when the angel gave this prophecy, that earthly sanctuary was still in ruins. The Babylonians, remember, they came and they destroyed Jerusalem and the temple, the sanctuary was completely desolated. So this had to have been talking about the heavenly sanctuary, and thus the heavenly and the final Day of Atonement, or the final judgment hour of God. But some of you are wondering, well, how can this be referring to an end time event when the angel said 2,300 days? What time period did this prophecy refer to? Notice in verse 17. The angel says to Daniel, understand, son of man, that the vision refers to the time of the what? So friends, what kind of prophecy is this? It's an end time prophecy. But how could it be an end time prophecy if it's only 2,300 days? Friends, that's just a little over 6 years. That would have been fulfilled in Daniel's time. But the angel said it's an end time prophecy. How do we understand this? Now I want to introduce you to a prophetic time key that is essential in order to understand time prophecies in the Bible. And the prophetic time key is this. In Bible prophecy, one prophetic day equals or represents one literal year. And you can find it in the book of Ezekiel, chapter 4, verse 6. I have laid on you a day for each year. And Numbers 14:34, each day for a year. And scholars of many different denominations agree that in a prophetic context, say what kind of context? Not just in any context, but a prophetic, a symbolic context, when it deals with time, one prophetic day equals one literal year. So this 2,300 days are prophetic days, which means that it's literal years. And when we use the time prophetic key, it now becomes, like the angel says, an end time prophecy. Are you with me, yes or no? So now here's the next question. When does the 2,300 years begin, and when does it end? Well, Daniel himself did not understand it when he first received it. And so if you're hearing this for the first time and you're lost, don't worry. Daniel didn't understand it at first either. But in Daniel chapter 9, following the context, Daniel begins to pray to God. Undoubtedly, his mind is upon the things that God revealed in chapter 8 about this 2,300-day prophecy, and he's praying to God, and in the midst of his prayer, God comes and gives him the answer. Friends, what an encouragement to us. If there's something in the Bible we don't understand, just pray, and God will give us wisdom. Can you say amen? Bible says, if any man lacks wisdom, let him ask the Lord and he'll give to that person liberally. He'll give us wisdom. Friends, God does not want to hide things from us. He wants to reveal things to us. Can you say amen? And so now God sends the same angel, Gabriel, to Daniel to give him understanding about the 2,300 year prophecy. And what God is going to do right now, listen, he's going to do what he's always done. He's going to repeat and he's going to enlarge upon what he has already revealed in the previous chapters. So now we're going to get a little bit more details. So here's some more information. We're trying to find out, remember, we're going to walk through this step by step. We're trying to find out, when does the 2,300 year prophecy begin and when does it end? The angel gives the answer in verse 24. Notice what it says. 70 weeks. Now friends, that word weeks is also a measurement of, so God is giving more details to the time prophecy. 70 weeks are determined. Friends, that word determined in the Hebrew, it means cut off. Do you remember that expression? 70 weeks are determined or cut off upon thy people. Who was Daniel's people? The Jewish nation. And upon thy holy city. What was the holy city? Jerusalem. So 70 weeks are cut off, determined, given to the people of God, the Israelite nation. And in this time period, what were they to do? It says, to finish transgression and to make

make an end of their sins. Here God is now giving a time prophecy, a time of probation for the Jewish nation, for them to put an end of their sins and their apostasy against the Lord. And the key word in this passage to help us to understand is the word determine. As I mentioned, that word determine means cut off. In other words, God cut off 70 prophetic weeks of probation, is cut off and given to the Jewish nation for them to make an end of their sins. Well, why would God do this? You remember that God made a special covenant with the nation of Israel. He said, I will be your God and you will be my people. I will bless you and make you the head and not the tail. And through you, all nations will be blessed. God chose this wonderful people to be the showcase of his grace throughout the whole world. A special covenant relationship was made with this special people. But here's the question. Was the covenant God made with the Israelite nation, was it conditional or was it unconditional? Friends, you study the Bible carefully. It was a conditional covenant. You can read the covenant in Deuteronomy chapter 28. And the covenant essentially had conditions to it. God said, if you obey me, if you listen to me, if you follow me, if you trust me, you will live, you will be blessed, and through you all nations will be blessed. But if you disobey me, if you don't follow me, if you ignore my voice, then you will be given into the hands of your enemies, you'll be smitten amongst the nations, and you will die. We find that the covenant that God made was a conditional covenant. Basically, obey and live or disobey and die. It wasn't unconditional, it was conditional. And God's people, unfortunately, they did not obey his voice. And as a result, the Babylonians came to destroy the temple in Jerusalem and to destroy God's people and take them captive in Babylon. And so now Daniel is in Babylon. His people are in apostasy. They have been given into the hands of their enemies. And so now God comes to Daniel through his angel Gabriel and gives to his people, the Jewish nation, 70 prophetic weeks of probation for them to keep the covenant, to put an end of their sins, and to allow the Lord to bring in everlasting righteousness. In other words, this 70-week prophecy was like God's final ultimatum for the Jewish nation. He says 70 weeks are determined, cut off, and given to you as a time of probation. Are you with me, yes or no? But here's the question. If 70 weeks are cut off, what are they cut off from? I mean, if you cut something off, there is something that you cut it off from. Isn't that right? So here's a time, a chunk of time, 70 weeks cut off. But where did it come from? Well, friends, the only other time that it could come from was the context, the larger time prophecy of the 2,300 days. And so we find that the first 70 weeks of the 2,300 days are cut off and given to the Jewish nation as a time of probation. And so what God is doing, he's repeating and enlarging, giving more details to the larger 2,300 day prophecy. Are you with me, yes or no? We're moving step by step, friends. And so now here's the next question. How long is this first 70 prophetic weeks? Well, friends, remember, one prophetic day equals one literal year. And so let's do some math. How many years is 70 prophetic weeks? 70 weeks times 7 days per week equals 490 days, but these are prophetic days, which means that they are literal years. 70 times 7. This is the time period that God gave to the Jewish nation as a special time of probation. 70 times 7. And by the way, friends, you remember when Peter asked Jesus, Lord, how many times shall I forgive my brother? Shall I forgive him 7 times? And Peter was proud. Yeah, I'm going to give him 7 times. What was Jesus' answer? 70 times 7. How much is that? 490. Friends, I believe that when Jesus said that, he was actually referring to this time prophecy. Because that's how many years God gave to his people as a time of probation. And now it begins to dawn upon us that the Bible is actually a lot deeper than we thought. Can you say amen? And so now notice as we go back to this chart. We're talking about the 2,300 days that points to the cleansing of the sanctuary and the final judgment in heaven. The first 70 weeks, or 490 years, are cut off, given to the Jewish nation, and the last part, 1810 years, will bring us to the hour of God's judgment. Well, friends, here's the next question. When is the ending year? Well, you can't know the end unless you know the beginning, right? And so when do we begin to count the years? The angel Gabriel tells us a specific time to begin to count. Now notice as we go back, Daniel 9 verse 25. Gabriel says to Daniel, know therefore and understand that from the going forth of the command or the

decree to restore and build Jerusalem. Stop right there. Why did Jerusalem need to be restored and rebuilt? Because remember, the Babylonians destroyed it. And so now God is coming to Daniel and saying, whenever there's a decree that gives you, Daniel, and your people permission to go back to restore and rebuild Jerusalem, that's the time that you begin to count. And remember, this happened during the days of Nehemiah. You remember that? Ezra and Esther and whatnot, those stories, that's where it took place. And so notice, we go back, verse 25. Know therefore and understand that from the going forth of the commandment or the decree to restore and build Jerusalem until who? Messiah the Prince. Friends, who's Messiah the Prince? Friends, do you know why we are studying this time prophecy? Because it is a Christ-centered prophecy. Because it points us to Jesus, amen? You see, things are only important as it's connected to Jesus Christ. So it says, from this decree or command that gives you permission to rebuild your temple and your city, until Messiah the Prince, there shall be 7 weeks and 62 weeks, or 69 weeks. The street shall be built again, and the wall even in troublous times. And then after the 69 weeks pass, it says, and after 62 weeks, Messiah shall be cut off, but not for himself. And so sometime after the 69 weeks, Messiah would be cut off. It's pointing forward to the sacrifice of Jesus. We're talking about the 70 prophetic weeks of probation given to the Jewish nation. It would begin whenever the decree is given to give the Jews permission to rebuild Jerusalem. Friends, when was this? Oh, and then after that, 69 prophetic weeks later would bring us to the time of Messiah. Well, when was the decree given that gave the Jews permission to rebuild their city? According to the book of Ezra, chapter 7 and verse 13, as well as confirmation through history, the decree that was issued to give the Jews permission to rebuild their city and their temple happened in 457 BC. In what year? That's the year, friends, that we begin to count the 70 weeks as well as the 2,300-day prophecy. It was the decree of Artaxerxes, king of Persia. You see, there were three decrees, actually. But it was the decree given in 457 that actually enabled the Jews to finish the work, to restore everything. The street shall be built again, even the walls, even in troublesome times. And so now we have an anchor date, the year 457 BC. That's the beginning point. Now all we have to do is add. And adding is not too hard, is it? And so let's add. 457, and then 69 prophetic weeks later. Well, how long is 69 prophetic weeks? 69 weeks times 7 days per week equals 483 prophetic days, or literal years. So you take 457, you add 483 years later, and it brings us to the year AD 27. This is pointing to the time of Messiah. Now, friends, who's the Messiah? But do you know what the word Messiah means? The word Messiah literally means the anointed one. What does it mean? And so here's the question. In what year was Jesus anointed Messiah? What event was the anointing of Messiah? Well, friends, we don't have to guess, because the Bible tells us that it was at the baptism of Christ that he was anointed by the Spirit of God to begin his public work. Notice in Acts 10, verse 37 and 38, it says that God anointed Jesus of Nazareth with the Holy Ghost and with power, and it happened at his baptism. Do you remember when Jesus was baptized? The Father said, "This is my beloved Son, in whom I'm well pleased." The Spirit of God came in the form of a dove, and Jesus was anointed to begin his public ministry. It happened at the baptism. And here's the question: in what year was Jesus baptized? According to the prophecy, it must be in the year A.D. 27. And what year was he baptized? Notice Luke chapter 3, verses 1 and verse 21. It says, "Now in the 15th year of the reign of Tiberius Caesar, it came to pass that Jesus was baptized, and while he prayed, the heavens were open." Friends, would you like to guess what was the 15th year of the reign of Tiberius Caesar? Friends, you know what the year that was? It was exactly AD 27. Jesus was baptized right on time. Amen? And some of you are wondering, well, why did Jesus wait so long to begin his ministry? The reason why he waited is because he had to fulfill this messianic prophecy in Daniel chapter 9.
He was baptized in AD 27, right?

time, friends, Jesus always does things right on time. Never late, never early, right on time. Can you say amen? And friends, remember when he was baptized, he began his public ministry and he began to preach. And guess what he preached? In Mark chapter 1, verse 15, write it down. The Bible says, and saying, the time is fulfilled. What time? What time was he talking about? What do you mean, Jesus, the time is fulfilled? Friends, you realize that when he said that, he was referring to the prophecy of Daniel chapter 9. He was saying, here I am. I am the fulfillment of this prophecy. The time is fulfilled. The kingdom of God is at hand. Repent ye and believe the gospel. Amen. Friends, I don't know if you can tell, but I'm pretty excited about this. And this is one of the reasons why some rabbis pronounce a curse upon those who try to calculate the time prophecy of Daniel chapter 9. Do you realize that? There are some Jewish rabbis that pronounce a curse upon those who try to calculate it. Why? Because it points so clearly to the true Messiah, Jesus Christ. We're talking about the 70 weeks of probation given to the Jewish nation, beginning at the decree that gave them permission to rebuild Jerusalem, issued by Artaxerxes in 457 BC, then 69 prophetic weeks later, or 483 literal years later, brings us to the time of the anointing of Messiah at his baptism in AD 27. And now, how many weeks left do we have of the 70 weeks? We've just gone through 69 weeks. How many weeks left? 1 week left. And friends, in this last final week, we find some amazing prophecies about Jesus Christ. But let me ask you a very important question, friends. Tell me, what number comes after 69? Are you sure about that? You're telling me that 70 comes after 69? Now, when does it come? When does 70 come after 69? Does it come immediately or does it take a while? It comes immediately, right? 69, and then the very next number is 70. But friends, do you realize that many people don't believe that 70 comes after 69? Because what many people have done is they have taken this last week, this 70th week, and they have separated it from the 69 weeks, and they have thrown it all the way into the future. And instead of it applying to Jesus Christ, they say it applies to Antichrist. And books and movies and a whole system of theology has been built upon this assumption. But remind me, what number comes after 69? 70, friends. And so this 70th week, one prophetic week, how many days in a week? 7, right? And so how many years is this? It's 7 years, friends. And they've taken and they say it's applying to the future in a 7-year tribulationary period. Now, friends, make no mistake about it. I believe that there's going to be a tribulation. But, friends, it doesn't come from this prophecy. This is not a future prophecy. This is a prophecy that points us back to Jesus Christ. The 70th week. Well, what's going to happen in this week? The Bible tells us. Notice with me. In Daniel 9, verse 26. And after 62 weeks shall Messiah be what? Cut off, but not for himself. And the people of the prince shall come and shall destroy the city and the sanctuary. And the end thereof shall be with the flood. And unto the end of the war, desolations are determined. In other words, sometime after the crucifixion, the cutting off of the Messiah, Jesus Christ, that sanctuary would be destroyed once again. It was destroyed in AD 70 by the Roman armies. And so this prophecy is pointing to the other destruction of the temple during that time. And then notice what it says in verse 27. And he shall confirm the covenant with many for how long? Now here's the question. Who is he that confirms the covenant with the Jewish nation for one more week? It's not Antichrist, friends. It's the one that made the covenant to begin with. It's Jesus Christ. How do we know? Because the Bible tells us so. Malachi chapter 3 verse 1 tells us that the messenger of the covenant is the Lord himself. Malachi 3:1 says that the Lord whom you seek shall suddenly come to his temple, even the messenger of the... Do you remember when Jesus began his public ministry? He confined his ministry to the Israelite nation. He said, I'm not come except unto the lost sheep of the house of Israel. He spent most of his time with the Jews. Why? Because they had 1 week left. So he's confirming the covenant. It's still good. He's pleading. He's working with his people, seeking to draw them unto himself, confirming the covenant. In fact, notice in the book of Romans chapter 15, verse 8, write it down. It says, now I say

Jesus Christ, not Antichrist, but Jesus Christ was a minister to the circumcision. Do you know who the circumcision is? That's just a word that denotes the Jews. A minister to the circumcision for the truth of God to, what is that word? Confirm the promises. Friends, what is another word for promise? Covenant. He's confirming the covenant, friends. It's not Antichrist, it's Jesus Christ. He's confirming the promises made to the fathers. He's doing it, friends, in the 70th week, 7-year period, working with the people of God. But then the Bible says, he shall confirm the covenant with many for 1 week, and in the when? Middle of the week, he, talking about Jesus, will bring an end to what? So in the middle of that 70th week, Christ would put an end to the sacrificial offering services. Let's go to the time chart so we can visualize what we're saying here. We're repeating again. We're talking about 70 prophetic weeks of probation for the Jewish nation, beginning in 457 when Artaxerxes made the decree that gave the Jews permission to rebuild their temple. 69 prophetic weeks later, or 483 literal years later, brings us to the time of the anointing of Messiah at his baptism, AD 27. Now one prophetic week left, 7 years, but in the middle of this time period, he will put an end to sacrifice and offering. Friends, what is half of seven? 3.5. And how long was Jesus' public ministry? 3.5 years. So after 3.5 years of public ministry, he would put an end to the sacrificial offerings. This is referring to the sacrifice of himself on the cross. The Bible says he came to his own, and his own received him not. Instead of crowning him king of grace, they crowned him as a criminal of death. And the Bible tells us that Jesus was cut off, friends. He said on the cross, my God, why have you forsaken me? He was cut off, but not for himself, because he never sinned before. He was cut off for you and me, friends. He took our sins and was cut off. Why? So that we could be reconciled back to God. This prophecy is pointing to the cross, friends. He was cut off. That's a judgment expression. He took our judgment upon himself so that we could live forever. Oh, how many of you are thankful for Jesus? He was cut off in the middle of the week, 3.5 years. And at the middle of the week, he would put an end to sacrifice and offering. What does this mean? You remember when Jesus was on the cross? What was one of the last things he said? It is finished. What is finished? Sacrifices and offerings, complete. It's done. I am the one true sacrifice. In other words, friends, this prophecy tells us that in the middle of the 70th week, Christ the Messiah would bring an end to the sacrificial system. And you remember, friends, when he was on the cross, he breathed his last. He said, it is finished. And friends, the very moment Jesus died, guess what happened? The Bible tells us in Mark 15:38 that the veil of the temple was torn from top to bottom, not bottom to top, because a human hand could have done that. It was torn from top to bottom, showing that God himself put an end to those sacrificial offerings and services. Why? Because the purpose of those things was to point us to the true Lamb of God, Jesus Christ. Can you say amen? And guess what day it was? It was the day of the Passover. And it was at the 9th hour. That the Passover lamb was to be slain on that day. Jesus hung on the cross until the 9th hour. And friends, at the very hour that the lamb was to be slain, Jesus said, it is finished. He died. A great earthquake took place, and it shook the knife from the priest's hands, and that little barnyard animal could go free. He doesn't have to die anymore. Why doesn't he have to die anymore? Why is his blood not necessary? Because at that very moment, there was another lamb. Out on Mount Calvary, on an old rugged cross, who was spilling his blood at the very moment. Jesus, friends, the demands of the law are satisfied. Type is meaning anti-type. The sanctuary services are finished. Sacrifices and offerings are ceasing in the middle of that 70th week. And because of his shed blood, you and I, in order to be forgiven, no longer have to slay a little innocent animal. All we have to do is get on our knees and say, Lord Jesus, forgive me. I've made mistakes in my life. I have sinned much. I've blasphemed your name. I've lived a life of lies. Please have mercy upon me, O God. And Jesus applies not the blood of bulls or goats, but his own precious blood. And because of that, we can come boldly to the throne of grace to obtain mercy and find help in our time of need. Can you say amen? Oh, friends, this is good news. This is good news. These verses predict that the Messiah would die by crucifixion in the 14th day of the first Jewish

each month in the year AD 31. And not only did he die in the right year and the right month and the right day, but the exact hour, friends, the ninth hour, Jesus said, "It is finished." And he died. Sacrifices and offerings cease. And friends, it's interesting that Satan has taken such a beautiful Christ-centered prophecy and he's caused people to apply it to the Antichrist. But friends, it's pointing us to Jesus Christ. Amen? Now friends, listen. If it's true that the 70th week applies in the future, guess what? That means that that man that died wasn't the Messiah. If this 70th week applies to the future, that means it was just a man that shed his blood. And if that's the case, we have no hope. That means we're lost. But I'm so grateful that this 70th week applies to Jesus, and it shows us that he is the true Messiah and the Savior of the world. Can you say amen? Let's review what we've just discovered. We're talking about the 70 weeks of probation. Beginning in 457 at the decree that Artaxerxes made to give the Jews permission to rebuild their temple. 69 prophetic weeks later brings us to the time of the anointing of Messiah in AD 27. Now we have one prophetic week, seven literal years, but in the middle of that week, Christ, the Messiah, would bring an end to sacrifice and offering. He would be cut off on Calvary's cross. And now how many years do we have left in the 70 weeks? 3.5 years left. Until it would come to an end and probation would be closed upon the Israelite nation if they did not make an end to their sins. And friends, do you remember when Jesus resurrected from the grave? What did he tell his disciples? He said to them in Acts 1:8, "Go to Jerusalem first, then Judea, then Samaria, then all the uttermost parts of the world." Why did he say to go to Jerusalem first? Because they only had 3.5 years left, friends. So go to my people first. The covenant is still good. Plead with them. But friends, 3.5 years passed, and yet the nation of God still did not believe and accept the Messiah. So according to this prophecy, God's covenant with the Jewish nation would end in the year AD 34. And friends, what event marked its final completion? What brought it to an end? You can read it in the book of Acts chapter 7. Stephen the deacon, listen now, he is preaching to the Jewish hierarchy. And he is basically going, if you study that sermon, he is retracing the history of the covenant. You read it, friends, in Acts chapter 7, he's going through the history of the covenant. And this is a typical covenant lawsuit. He's bringing an indictment before the Jewish nation, the hierarchy, the religious leaders of Israel. It's an indictment against him for crucifying the Messiah. And that's the reason why they were so angry at what he said that they rushed upon him and they began to stone Stephen to death, openly and corporately rejecting the message and silencing the messenger of God. And friends, you study in Acts 7, as Stephen is being stoned, the heavens were open and he saw Jesus standing. Friends, I'm so grateful that no matter what man does, God will stand for us. Amen? But you know what happens? You know the significance of God standing? You know why he stands? He stands to judge. The Bible says in Isaiah 3:13, the Lord stands up to plead and stands to judge the people. That's what happened at the stoning of Stephen. The Lord was standing at the right hand of God. Judgment, brothers and sisters. Probation is closed. What happened at the end of the 70 weeks? Number one, Stephen is stoned for preaching Christ. Number two, the Jewish leaders reject the gospel corporately. Number three, immediately after that, the gospel is going like wildfire to the Gentiles. You read Acts chapter 7. Now the Samaritans are accepting the gospel. You read Acts chapter 9 and 10, the Apostle Paul is converted as an apostle to the Gentiles, and now the Gentiles are being filled with the Holy Spirit. It's a clear transition, brothers and sisters. We see it through the Bible. It's been prophesied and confirmed by Jesus. If this makes sense, would you please say amen? It's logical, it's contextual, it's biblical. Now we go back to the larger context of the 2,300 days. The first part of it, 70 prophetic weeks, 490 years, cut off, given to the Jewish nation. It began in 457 BC. It concluded in 34 AD at the stoning of Stephen. And now, how many years do we have left? 1,810 years. So now all we have to do is add 1810 to 34, and you have the exact year where the hour of God's judgment would begin. And the cleansing of the heavenly sanctuary would commence. And friends, it brings us to the year 1844. Friends, do you realize what the Bible is saying? That since the year 1844, according to time prophecy, we have been living in what the Bible calls the hour of God's judgment. It was in this time that Jesus

our heavenly high priest would begin his special cleansing work in the sanctuary above, blotting out the record of sin, bringing the full atonement, brothers and sisters. And so we find we don't know when Jesus is going to finish the work, because no man knows the exact day or hour of his coming. Can you say amen? But according to this prophecy, it must be soon. Seconds are ticking away at the clock of time. This is the proverbial two-minute warning. Jesus wants us to know that there's no time to waste, that we must get serious. Every decision we make must be made with the end in mind. Seconds are ticking away at the prophetic time clock. The redemption story is almost finished. We need to make a decision to be on the winning team before it's too late. Can you say amen? We must live with a sense of urgency, friends, because Jesus is about to come. How shall we respond to God's judgment message? Listen, friends, not with fear, because it's not scary, with great anticipation, excitement, and joy. Because judgment is good news. Why? Let me give you a few other reasons. Hebrews chapter 7, verse 25. The Bible says, wherefore he is able. Let's read it together. He is able also to save them to the uttermost that come unto God by him, seeing he ever lives to make intercession for them. Friends, we learned that Jesus not only died for us, but he ever lives for us. In the sanctuary above, as our great high priest, as our heavenly lawyer. And then it says in 1 John chapter 2, verse 1, my little children, these things I write to you, that you sin not. And if any man sin, we have an advocate with the Father. What's his name? Jesus Christ the righteous. Oh, friends, you don't have to be afraid of judgment, because you have an advocate with the Father. His name is Jesus Christ. He is the one that walked in our shoes. He is the one that understands the temptations that we face. And he is an advocate. That word advocate means lawyer or attorney. And friends, he is a good attorney. His fees are very, very cheap. It's free, friends. He offers his services as our attorney for free. And by the way, he's a lawyer that has never lost a case. No matter how bad your case, your life, your situation may be, you give it to the hands of Jesus and you will never lose. A lawyer that has never lost a case. And by the way, it gets even better. Check this verse out. In John 5:22, the Bible tells us, Jesus speaking, for the Father judges no one, but has committed all judgment to the... Wow. Friends, God the Father, the Ancient of Days, sits on the throne presiding as the judge, but he judges all through his Son. In other words, the Father says, whatever you think, Jesus, you're the one that walked in their shoes. You're the one that was tempted in all points like as they were. Friends, how would you like to have a judge who's also your lawyer? You can't lose, friends. Amen? Fear not the judgment of God. Just surrender your case to Jesus. The judge will always listen to the Son. You know why? Because they have a father-son relationship. They trust each other. Let's put our lives and trust our lives to Jesus. All we have to do, friends, is stand in the shadow of his perfection. If we were to stand by ourselves in the judgment, we wouldn't be able to stand. But with Jesus, the Son of Man, we will pass the judgment with confidence. I don't expect for you to remember everything you've heard, but let me summarize everything with just 2 points. How many of you think you can remember 2 points? You think you do that? Number one, according to prophecy, since the year 1844, we've been living in what the Bible calls the hour of God's judgment. We need to live with a sense of urgency. Jesus is coming again. And then the second point, which is even more important, don't be afraid, folks. Don't be afraid of judgment, because we have a lawyer that has never lost a case. How many of you think you remember that? How shall we respond? What do we need to do in light of the hour of God's judgment? Well, friends, do you remember what the people did on the outside of the sanctuary during the Day of Atonement? What were they doing? They were working in harmony with the high priest in the same way. Now that we know where Jesus is, and now that we know what Jesus is doing for us, as long as we keep our eyes on Jesus, now we can work in harmony with him. How so? As the priest was cleansing the sanctuary, what were the people doing? Cleansing.

0: the soul sanctuary by confession, repentance, searching their hearts, afflicting their souls. And so what do we need to do? We need to say, Lord, search me. Search my heart, O God. Lord, what is in my life that is causing you pain? Whatever it is, remove it. And here's the prayer that we need to pray. My last verse. Psalms 139, verse 23 and 24. It's a prayer that we need to pray. And let's read it together. And as we read it, let's pray it, shall we? The Bible says, search me, O God, and know my heart. Try me and know my thoughts. And see if there be any wicked way in me. And lead me in the way everlasting. The reason why we need to pray this prayer is because the heart is deceitful above all things. Sometimes we can be like Peter, saying to Jesus, Lord, I'm ready to die for you. But before the night was over, he was denying Christ three times. Friends, we don't know our hearts. That's why we pray, Lord, search my heart. Friends, before the throne of God above, we have a strong and perfect plea. A great high priest whose name is love, whoever lives and pleads for me. My name is written on his hands. It's engraven in his heart. And I know, and you can know, that while in heaven he stands, no tongue can bid us there depart. How many of you are thankful for Jesus? He not only died for us, but he lives for us. How many of you want to accept Jesus not only as your sacrifice and savior, but you want him as your high priest and lawyer in the judgment above? Is that your prayer? If so, I invite you to bow your heads. Oh Lord, thank you so much for such a beautiful prophecy that points us to the hope we have in you, not only as our sacrifice and savior, but as our lawyer and great high priest. Oh, what a beautiful message, Lord. We thank you that we don't have to be afraid of judgment, even though Satan's accusations against us are strong and loud. We thank you, Lord, that your blood speaks louder than all of those accusations. We accept you as our lawyer, our high priest. Would you please take our case, Lord? Our case doesn't look good. We are broken, messed up people. We have issues, oh God, but would you please take our lives into your hands? We pray that you'd make us the people you want us to be. Search our hearts, oh God. Is there something in our lives that is causing you pain? Whatever it is, reveal it to us and remove it from us and give to us your everlasting righteousness. And we thank you for this. And Lord, I pray that you'll give to us an open mind, a humble and teachable spirit as the Spirit leads us step by step. In Christ's name we pray. Amen.
1: Spread the word of God in a hopeless world.

St. Andrews today is famous for two things. Number one, it's the home of golf. And number two, it's the town where Prince William met Kate whilst he was studying at university. But it's the spiritual history of this town that is most interesting and significant. St. Andrews was the town in the 1500s where the first Protestant Scottish martyr was burned for his faith. His name was Patrick Hamilton, and he is remembered by a spot with his initials on the ground. But we fast forward to the year 1538, when Cardinal David Beaton took over and made it his mission to catch a reformer by the name of George Wishart and stamp out what he saw as the growing heresy in Scotland. At the time, George was only a young man, 25 years old, and he stayed one step ahead of the cardinal and escaped and went to Cambridge University, where he met with Hugh Latimer, and together they went on to Bristol. He was only there for about 6 months when he got into trouble again and had to flee the city. He went to Switzerland, where he spent 3 years traveling to various cities, including Geneva and Zurich, and he had the chance to meet with John Calvin and Bullinger, where he was able to study and crystallize his views on the gospel. In 1542, he returned to the British Isles and went to Cambridge, where he taught at the university. After teaching for 1 year, he then returned to Scotland, where he began to preach the gospel in cities around the country. He went to Montrose to teach the Book of Romans, and then he went to Dundee. Beaton followed him there, but Wishart hid from him. Then he went to Perth to preach, and then to Ayr. The Archbishop followed him, but he could not catch him. He then went back to Dundee, and a priest by the name of John Wyton was sent to kill him, but the crowd turned against him. George Wishart was much loved by his countrymen, as he didn't just preach, but had a very practical side to his ministry. In one instance in the city of Dundee, when the plague broke out, most people fled the city, but George Wishart went into the city so he could care for the sick and the suffering. Towards the end of his life, he met John Knox, who was a young man at the time and would go on to be a great leader in his own right in the Scottish Reformation. He started out essentially as a bodyguard for George Wishart, carrying a two-handed sword with him as he traveled around the country. They built a strong bond as teacher and student until finally Cardinal Beaton, with 500 soldiers, captured George Wishart. John Knox wanted to follow George into captivity, but was told to stay with the words, "One is sufficient for sacrifice." He was brought here to the castle and put here in this sea tower where he was imprisoned. He was then tried, and as he was tried, he answered all his accusations from the Bible. They were not satisfied, and he was condemned to death. Outside the castle walls, the initials GW are imprinted on the ground, marking the exact spot where George Wishart gave his life at the young age of 33. Two things we learn from this man. Number one, in his ministry and life, he was incredibly faithful and was ministering to the sick and suffering as he traveled around the country. Number two, we learn about the power and importance of preaching. How in 2 years, as he traveled around the country, he caused great revival, making a lasting change and impression here in this country. The thing that stands out to me the most, though, is how young he was, that he died at the age of 33. He was a teacher at Cambridge at the age of 29. He gave his youth to God, and God used him in a powerful way. God is calling for young people again today, young people who will give their talents and their gifts to him and allow themselves to be used in a powerful way.

0: When you feel overwhelmed by a big project or goal, focus on today. What can you do right now that will help you succeed? Then turn to God and ask for the patience and perseverance to keep moving forward just for today. Lord, I have faith that I can finish what I start, and the process of working towards my goal is just as important as the result. Matthew 6 verse 34 says, "Therefore do not be anxious about tomorrow, for tomorrow will be anxious for itself. Sufficient for the day is its own trouble." Don't go anywhere. This is WZOL with your stress relief for the day.
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4: Eli, the God of Israel, declares, "I will cut off the strength of your house, and this shall be a sign unto you. Your two sons, Hophni and Phinehas, shall both die on the same day by the sword of men. And I will raise up for myself a faithful priest who shall do according to what is in my heart and in my mind."
5: Hello there, all you boys and girls. This is Uncle Dan.
6: And I'm Aunt Carol. Welcome, moms and dads, too, and grandparents and everyone.
5: We're so glad you've joined us for our second episode about young Samuel.
6: As you recall, Hannah, who had no children, prayed to the Lord and made a vow, that's a solemn promise, that if God would give her a son, she would dedicate the boy's life to God.
5: And God did hear Hannah's prayer and gave her the desire of her heart. She had a baby boy and named him Samuel.
6: Hannah taught her son of God's love, and when he was ready, though he was still a little boy, she took him to the tabernacle and left him in the care of the high priest Eli, which must have been a very hard thing for her to do.
5: I imagine so, especially since Eli hadn't done a good job of raising his own sons, Hophni and Phinehas.
6: You can find today's story in your Bible, in the Old Testament, the book of 1 Samuel, chapters 2 and 3.
5: But just listen now as we bring you the story of the youngest priest.
7: Because of the wonderful way in which God had answered her prayer, Hannah's heart was filled with joy and praise. And she prayed and said,
8: "My heart exalts in the Lord, for there is none holy like the Lord. The Lord is a God of knowledge, and by him actions are weighed. The bows of the mighty are broken, but the feeble gird on strength. He will guard the feet of his faithful ones, but the wicked shall be cut off in darkness."
7: Then Hannah left the tabernacle and returned home. And Samuel ministered to the Lord in the presence of Eli the priest.
9: "What can I do to help, Eli, sir?"
10: Help me? Oh, yes. Well, now let's see. What can you do? Oh, perhaps you could bring the wood that's used on the altar. Do you think you could do that?
9: I'll try, sir.
10: Good. Now, we use quite a bit of wood every day, so we'll make it your duty to see that there's always some by the altar.
9: All right, sir.
10: Come along, then, and I'll show you where the wood pile is.
9: I finished bringing the wood, Eli, sir.
10: Already? You must not have brought enough. Let me see. Oh, yes, that will be enough. You're a fast worker, my son. It looks like you did a very good job. It's neatly stacked and there's no mess.
9: What do you want me to do now, sir?
10: Wouldn't you like to go and play for a while?
9: My mother brought me here to serve the Lord, Your Grace.
10: Oh, yes, yes. Well, perhaps you could dust the furniture in the tabernacle. Do you know how to dust furniture?
9: Yes, sir. My mother taught me. What do you want me to do now, Your Grace?
10: Are you all through dusting the furniture?
9: Yes, sir.
10: Did you dust all the pieces? Do a good job?
9: I think so, sir.
10: And you want something more to do, huh? You're a very remarkable lad, my son. Would that my own two sons, Hophni and Phineas, knew how to work half as well as you. But let me see now, what else is there that you can do?
9: Perhaps I could carry some water for the wash basin.
10: Oh, do you think you're big enough to do that?
9: I'll try, sir. The wash basin is all filled with clean water, Your Grace.
10: And you need something else to do.
9: Yes, Your Grace.
10: Well, I'm going to fill the golden candlestick with oil. You can come and help me. After that, it will be time to go to bed.

0: This will be your room, my son. Remember to keep it always clean and neat, as if you expected God to be your visitor.
1: Oh, I will, sir.
0: Yes, I'm sure you will. Tell me, is this the first time that you've ever been away from your mother?
1: Yes, sir.
0: Your mother is a very godly person, a true servant of the living God. Her great faith and sacrifice shames my own indulgent life. I don't blame you for missing her, but remember, God will always be close by your side, and you can call on him at any time. Also, my own room is right next to this one, so don't be afraid.
1: I won't, sir.
0: Get a good night's sleep. There will be more work for you to do on the morrow. Good night, my son. May God bless you.
1: Thank you, Your Grace. Mother taught me to always pray before I go to sleep. Dear Lord, I thank thee that I may work at your tabernacle. Help me to faithfully serve High Priest Eli and do my tasks well. Remember.
2: In the next room, Eli is also praying.
0: Lord of my fathers, forgive my failure to be a good father to my own sons, but help me to teach this young lad to serve thee properly. Help me that I may be as a father to him.
2: And at her home, Hannah also prays for her son.
3: Oh God, remember my son at Shiloh. Give him greatness, not the greatness of the world, but the greatness valued in heaven. Teach him to honor thee and to bless his fellow men.

0: What are you making, dear?
1: Oh, you startled me, Elkanah. I'm making a new coat for Samuel. I thought I'd take it and give it to him when we go up to the tabernacle for the feast next month.
0: But that looks like an ephod.
1: It is an ephod. He's a Levite, and he serves at the tabernacle. So why shouldn't he have an ephod to wear?
0: Well, I guess it'll be all right. I've just never seen a little lad wear an ephod before, that's all.
1: Perhaps that's because you've never seen a little lad that was a priest before.
0: Yeah, perhaps.
2: Hello, Mother.
1: Oh, Samuel, my son. Oh, how's my boy? I've missed you so much.
2: I've missed you too, Mother.
1: How are you, dear? Are things going all right? Have you been a good boy and helped High Priest Eli as I taught you to?
2: Yes, Mother.
0: Have his own sons, Hophni and Phinehas, given you any trouble?
2: We get along. I leave them alone and they seldom bother me anymore.
1: Have you been getting lots of sleep at night, Samuel?
2: Oh, yes. My room is right next to High Priest Eli's. We go to bed at the same time every night.
0: What kind of work do you do for Priest Eli?
2: Different things. I bring the wood that's used for the altar, dust the furniture and the tabernacle, keep the courtyard and floor clean, carry clean water for the wash basin, things like that.
1: Sounds like you're kept busy, Samuel.
2: I am.
0: Do you enjoy serving here at the tabernacle?
2: Yes. I miss you and Mother. But High Priest Eli, he's kind to me. Every day he takes some time to explain to me about the various sacrifices and services.
1: That reminds me, Samuel, I brought something for you. Here, I'll help you put it on.
2: Oh, Mother, it's beautiful. A red linen ephod, and it's just the right size.
0: Remember, my son, the ephod is symbolic of the priest's office. Make sure that you are always worthy to wear it.
2: I will, Father. Oh, here comes High Priest Eli.
3: Why, hello, Elkanah and Hannah. I see you found your son, and a mighty wonderful one at that.
0: He assures us that he has been obedient to you.
3: Oh, yes, he has. So different from my own sons. And I see you brought him an ephod to wear. Did you make it yourself, Hannah?
1: Yes, Your Grace.
3: Well, you did a fine job, both with the ephod and the boy. The Lord will bless you and your husband for giving this son to serve at the tabernacle, Hannah. You will have several more sons and daughters.
4: The high priest's prophecy was correct. Hannah did bear three more sons and two daughters. But she never for a moment forgot her firstborn son.

0: Samuel, the youngest priest. Every day he was a subject of her prayers. Each year she made with her own hands a new ephod for him to wear. And when she and Elkanah went to Shiloh to worship, she gave the child this reminder of her love. And the boy Samuel continued to grow both in stature and in favor with the Lord and with men. But the sons of Eli were worthless men who had no regard for the Lord, and the people complained of their violent deeds.
1: Eli, your sons demand more than their rightful part of the sacrifices.
2: Eli, your sons take what they want by force and violence.
3: Eli, I will no longer come here for the sacrifices. It is better for me to offer my own sacrifices than to have your vile sons do it.
4: Eli, the priests of the heathen nations are better than your sons who claim to be the priests of Israel.
5: Eli, your sons defile the tabernacle.
0: Eli dared not remain silent any longer. He called his sons to him and pled with them.
6: Why, my sons, do you do such things?
3: Do what things, father?
6: You know what things, for I hear of your evil dealings from all the people.
7: You know you can't believe everything you hear, father.
3: You've just listened to too much jealous gossip.
6: No, my son. It is not a good report that I hear the people of the Lord spreading abroad. If a man sins against a man, God will mediate for him. But if a man sins against the Lord, who can intercede for him?
7: Oh, you worry too much, father. You're getting old and you can't see very well. You let your imagination carry you away.
6: You should both be removed from office. You are not worthy to be priests.
3: Father, you know full well that you could not bear the public disgrace of removing us from office. And you would have to be the one to do it.
0: So Eli let them continue in their holy office. But when the judge of Israel neglected his task, the Lord took the matter in hand and sent a man of God unto Eli, who said unto him,
8: Eli! The God of Israel declares, I chose the house of your father to burn incense and to wear an ephod before me, to be my priests. Why then do you honor your sons above the God of heaven? Therefore the Lord declares, I will cut off the strength of your house so that there will not be an old man in all your family forever. And all the increase of your house shall die by the sword of man. And this which shall befall your two sons, Hophni and Phinehas, shall be the sign to you. Both of them shall die on the same day, and I will raise up for myself a faithful priest who shall do according to what is in my heart and in my mind.
9: Hi again. You know, Samuel's mother, Hannah, faithfully taught him about God's love when he was very young. Samuel had a good foundation on which to build a personal relationship with the Lord.
10: You know, boys and girls, it's wonderful to get to know the Lord when you're young. When you know the Lord is your personal friend, you just naturally go to Him for guidance and protection.
9: To help you learn about God's care for you, we suggest you sign up for Bible Adventures. They're totally free, our gift to you.
10: The Adventures are a series of interesting stories, puzzles, and fun-to-do quizzes all about Jesus.
9: As you return the completed quizzes to us, we'll also send you dramatized audio cassettes about Jesus.
10: As you listen, it isn't hard to imagine you're right there in the story with Jesus.
9: So if you're at least 9 years old and want to sign up for the Adventures, have a pen and paper ready at the end of today's program. We'll give you our address then.
10: But right now, let's listen as Chuck Fulmore and the kids tell us more about using our imagination. Yeah.

0: And now, back to our story, the youngest priest.
1: Because of High Priest Eli's neglect to punish his sons for their evil conduct and remove them from the priesthood, the Lord sent a messenger to the tabernacle who foretold their death.
2: And this which shall befall your two sons, Hophni and Phinehas, shall be the sign to you. Both of them shall die on the same day.
3: The Lord has spoken. Blessed be the name of the Lord.
4: Brother Phinehas, who is that man?
5: I don't know, but I'm not going to let him get away with talking about us like that before the rest of the people here. Samuel, stop that man. Don't let him just walk away like that. He's mad.
3: Pay no heed to them. Let him go, my son.
6: Yes, Your Grace.
5: Samuel, what's the matter with you? I told you to stop that madman.
3: And I told him to let him go. He was a messenger from the God of heaven.
4: He was no messenger from God. He was a demoniac. Come on, Phinehas, let's pursue and kill him.
3: Stop, my sons. You will do no such thing, for he speaks the truth. I have honored you before God and have allowed you to serve as priests when I knew about your sins. But I will not allow you to shed innocent blood. Now go to your quarters, both of you, and remain there for the remainder of the day.
5: Just who do you think you're talking to, Father? We're priests. We'll do as we please.
3: You've done as you pleased for years. But one more argument from either of you, and you will no longer be priests.
4: You wouldn't do that, Father. You couldn't stand the public disgrace.
3: Hophni, take off your ephod and give it to me.
5: Brother, I think we had better go to our quarters. Let Father cool off a little.
4: All right, brother. Let's go.
6: Who was that man, Your Grace?
3: I do not know, Samuel, my son. God gave him a message, and he delivered it with great courage.
6: Does God send messages like that very often, Your Grace?
3: No, not anymore. The word of the Lord is very rare. It is infrequent that anyone has a vision from the Lord these days.
6: Why?
3: It is probably because Israel as a nation has deserted the God of heaven and follows other gods. And it is greatly my own fault. Because I have allowed my sons to serve as priests, many people find the offerings an abhorrence rather than a blessing. I should have removed them from office years ago.
1: Yet even after this warning from the man of God, Eli continued to allow his sons to serve as priests. And Eli the high priest grew old, and his eyes became dim so they could not see. And when he was laid down on his bed, he called Samuel to his side.
3: Samuel, my son, I grow old and weary. My days are numbered.
6: The Lord will sustain you, sir, if that be his will.
3: Yes, but I haven't been very faithful to him. I have failed in my duty as a father to my own sons. But you, my son, you are a child of God. Were it not for you, I should lose all hope for Israel. As the infirmities of old age come upon me,

0: I find a measure of rest and comfort and blessing in you. No father ever loved a son more truly and tenderly than I love you. It is late. I grow tired. Is everything in the sanctuary taken care of for the night?
1: Yes, Your Grace. The gates are closed, the 7 golden candlestick cups are filled with olive oil, the lamps are adjusted, and the incense is placed on the altar.
0: Then, my son, go to your room, lie down and sleep, for there is much to be done on the morrow.
1: Yes, sir, Your Grace.
0: Good night, Samuel, my son.
1: Good night, sir.
0: And leave the door between our rooms ajar in case I need to call you during the night.
1: Yes, sir. Sleep well, Your Grace. A wonderful man. A man who loves and worships God. It's hard to understand how such a man could be so careless in bringing up his sons. I, with the help and blessing of God, I shall never make that mistake if I have sons of my own. O God of mercy and love, God of creation, as I lay me down to sleep, I call upon you to bless His grace and give him longer life and greater.
2: And Samuel lay upon his bed, but his thoughts troubled him, and he could not sleep, for he loved the people of Israel and desired that they be brought up from the mire of sin and idolatry. His young heart was burdened with the guilt of Israel.
1: O God, help His grace, priest Eli, to properly administer thy love and mercy. And
3: Samuel!
1: Someone called me.
3: Samuel!
1: It must be Eli. Coming, Your Grace. Here I am, sir.
0: Yes, my son.
1: You called me, sir. I came as quickly as possible.
0: I called you?
1: Yes, sir. I heard you, sir.
0: I did not call, my son. Return to your room and lie down again.
1: Yes, sir. Wonder why Eli didn't admit that he...
3: Samuel.
1: He's calling again.
3: Samuel.
1: I'm coming. Yes, sir. Here I am, sir.
0: Yes?
1: You called me, sir.
0: I did not call you.
1: But I heard you, sir. You called Samuel.
0: Go to your room, my son, and lie down again.
1: Yes, sir.
3: Samuel. Samuel.
1: I wonder why Eli called me. Then he says he doesn't. Perhaps he does it in his sleep.
3: Samuel.
1: Coming.
0: Is that you again, my son?
1: Yes, sir. Here I am, for you called me.
0: No, my son. Wait. You say a voice called you?
1: Yes, Your Grace.
0: By name?
1: Yes, sir.
0: My voice?
1: Well, I thought it was, sir.
0: Oh, the word of the Lord has not been known in Israel for many a day. Praise be to the God of heaven.
1: Yes, sir.
0: Samuel, my son, go lie down. And if he calls you, you shall say, "Speak, Lord, for thy servant hears."
1: Yes, sir.
0: Go now, go to your room, and wait for the voice. And blessings be upon thee, my son.
3: Samuel, Samuel.
1: Speak, for thy servant hears.
3: Behold, Samuel, I am about to do a thing in Israel, at which the two ears of everyone that hears it shall tingle.
1: Yes, Lord.
3: On that day, I will fulfill against Eli all that I have spoken concerning his house from beginning to end. I will punish his house forever because of the iniquity which he knew but restrained not. Therefore I swear to the house of Eli that the iniquity of Eli's house shall not be purged with sacrifice or offering forever.
1: Yes, my Lord.
2: And Samuel lay

0: in his bed awake until morning. While opening the doors of the sanctuary and performing his other morning chores, he purposely evaded High Priest Eli. Finally, however...
1: Samuel! Samuel!
2: Well, I'm afraid to go to Eli. He'll want to know what happened last night. And I just can't tell him that the Lord is about to punish him and his sons.
1: Samuel, come here.
2: I guess I'll just have to go to him. Coming, sir. Yes, sir?
1: Samuel, my son, last night, what happened?
2: My name was called again, sir.
1: It was the Lord?
2: Yes, sir.
1: What did the Lord say unto you, Samuel? What was it that he told you? Do not hide it from me. May God do so to you and more also, if you hide anything from me of all that he told you.
2: Your grace, the Lord wishes to remind you that you are well acquainted with the evil and wicked things your sons do in the name of his priesthood. The Lord is about to bring judgment upon you, sir, and do unto you and your house all that has been foretold unto you. He also said that your iniquity shall not be purged with sacrifice or offering forever, for the wages of sin is death.
1: It is the Lord. Let him do what seemeth him good.
0: And Samuel grew, and the Lord was with him and blessed him. And all Israel from Dan to Beersheba listened unto the words of Samuel, and knew that he was destined to be a prophet of the Lord.
3: Uncle Dan, wouldn't it be wonderful if all the young people listening to us right now knew the Lord as well as Samuel did?
4: That would be wonderful, Aunt Carol. And it's possible, too.
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